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8: There's Christians together in Mecca worshiping, but that's not legal. 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They're doing something illegal in this place. It's bold.
9: Jesus never promised his followers an easy path. In fact, he told his disciples that the world would hate them. 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
10: Welcome again to the Voice of the Martyrs Radio. My name is Todd Nettleton, and we are in our studio today with Cade Jefferson. Cade is the leader of Voice of the Martyrs work in the Middle East and North Africa, and we're going to talk about some of the different countries in that region, how they are different. It is a different situation in the country. It's a different situation for the church. 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
8: Thank you very much, Todd. It's great to be here.
10: Let's talk about your region, Middle East, North Africa. It's kind of 3 different sections, and maybe just kind of walk us through how those are different and how it's different if I'm a Christian in Algeria than it is if I'm a Christian in Iraq.
8: I feel like that is something that we oftentimes don't see from far away, because the whole region, everyone speaks Arabic, some variety of it. But when we're looking at things through the lens of the church, or if we look through the lens of persecution, we see it in three separate areas, like you said.
10: So we like you say, from a distance, it's like they're all Muslim countries.
8: Yeah, right.
10: It's all the same.
8: Yeah. The three areas, you get North Africa, which for us, we count five countries in that. We count Algeria, Morocco, Tunisia, Libya, and Mauritania. And then you have the Arabian Peninsula, which is its own separate kind of ecosystem with Saudi Arabia, Qatar, Bahrain, Oman, Yemen, Kuwait. And then we count what we call oftentimes the Levant, which is right in the center of the Middle East, the middle of the Middle East with Syria and Lebanon, Israel, Egypt, Jordan, and Iraq.
10: And I want to ask about Egypt because geographically, Egypt sort of sits in North Africa, but you count it as part of the – kind of talk about that a little bit.
8: Yeah, I feel like that's an important thing for us as our own separate kind of ecosystem with Saudi Arabia, Qatar, Bahrain, Oman, Yemen, Kuwait. And then we count what we call oftentimes the Levant,

0: through. And so we're looking through the lens of the church, or the persecuted church in particular, and the difference between Egypt and Libya, who are neighbors, or Egypt and Algeria, who are on the same continent, is the difference between a historic church and an infant church or a nascent church. And Egypt has that. Egypt has a long history. I mean, even when we read the Gospels, we have the Gospel of Mark. Mark went down to Egypt, and that's the start of the church there, where the Christians there, they'll name their kids Mark. So there's a lineage, a clear lineage. However, when you get over to like the Arabian Peninsula, AP, or North Africa, there's been a break in that. And so you have in North Africa, you have guys like Augustine and Tertullian, all these guys from back in the day. But then you get a long stretch of almost a gap of sorts until you get to present day, mm-hmm. where the church in Algeria is, as it is now, is from the 80s.
1: Our lifetime.
0: Right.
1: Literally.
0: Yeah, yeah, exactly. Yeah, yeah.
1: Talk a little bit about how significant that is to have a historic church. We're not talking about Turkey, but I think of the idea that to be Turkish is to be Muslim. Mm. But if you're in Egypt, there is a historic Egyptian Christian population where Egyptian could mean you're a Christian. Why is that so significant?
0: Yeah, maybe instead of Egypt, if I can talk about the place that doesn't have a historic church and contrast the mobile clarity.
1: Sure.
0: So Mauritania, I think, is a great example of this. There is not a historic church. And so the government says to be Mauritanian is to be Muslim, that they're like, we're 100% Muslim. There is a church there. I'm thinking of one in particular in the southern part of the country that is less than 12 years old. And there's hundreds of people a part of it. It's a new church.
1: Hundreds of people.
0: Less than 12, 13 years old. But they've just now started having people die as Christians. You've heard of this. This happened in the last couple of years. The Christian man died, was buried, and then the Muslims discovered that he was a Christian, buried in their cemetery, the only cemetery available. They dug him up and dragged his body through the town out of protest of a Christian being buried amongst
1: Muslims.
0: This is
1: corrupting our cemetery.
0: Yeah, exactly. So that church is so young that it's just now figuring out what to do with their dead. How do we bury our dead in this place? And Mauritania says, you don't get a cemetery because there's no Christians here. You just use the Muslim cemetery because we're all Muslim.
1: Bad news if you're in the Mauritanian government. There are Christians, actually. There are.
0: So that's Mauritania, which is very different from Egypt, which has had a historic church. You have there are Christians there. The government knows they're Christians. They recognize that. So that happens in Egypt. That happens in Iraq and these other places in the Levant. It creates a shelter of sorts for the Christians where they have cemeteries. They also have flourishing ministries and developed mature churches in these places because they've had years and generations to build off of, unlike places in North Africa like Mauritania.
1: The church is 12 years old.
0: Exactly. Yeah.
1: So let's talk a little more about that situation in Mauritania because I just want to pause on this for a minute because I imagine your government in your country said there are zero Christians here and you say, wait a minute, I'm a Christian. The government basically denies your existence. Mm-hmm. Like you don't have a space. How is it different for VOM to come alongside Christians in a place like Mauritania where there is zero recognized Christian presence versus a place like Egypt where the government says, sure, yeah, we have Egyptian Christians. Yep. Yeah, there's churches, there's buildings. How does your staff and your work look different in those two places?
0: Surprisingly for us, it looks very similar because of what we're doing. Because the government in Egypt is fine with the Christians having ministries and reaching out to other Christians and having a worship service with Christians.
1: Reaching out to other Christians.
0: Exactly.
1: Keyword there.
0: That's exactly the situation. That's not the world we're necessarily connected in. We're connected in the world where a Muslim comes to faith and what happens with them, which that's the same situation in Egypt as in Mauritania. Now the reaction to the government may be different, or the reaction in the community may be different. However, it's the same situation. A Muslim coming to faith, what do you do? And in places like Egypt, it gets a response of hesitation sometimes from the church.
1: The established church.
0: The established church. That historic church or the established church, they get a sense of hesitation because if a Muslim comes to faith,

0: they want to obviously be baptized. They go to one of these churches. The church loves them. They're happy that this person has come to faith, but they're nervous because if they were to baptize them, then that shelter that the government said, you can be a Christian, be with Christians, that shelter, that line has been broken.
1: Mm-hmm.
0: And in some places, it could be very serious. The Muslim community could step up, burn the church down. The government could step in and start hammering some of the leaders. So it's different in these places, but the problem or that persecution element has the same line throughout mm-hmm. both.
1: We hear often in Muslim context that the first line is the family, like it's your mm-hmm. family, it's your community. Is that true sort of across your region, or are there places where, no, it's your family's probably okay with it, but it's the government or it's somebody mm-hmm. else who's the first line of persecution?
0: Yeah, that's good. I think it is the family.
1: Okay.
0: It becomes layered. And so you get places like Lebanon, which allows freedom. On your ID, you can change your religion. That's in Lebanon. However, the family still goes nuts. If you're a Muslim and
1: you
0: don't
1: care
0: about
1: your ID.
0: Yeah, yeah.
1: We're a Muslim family.
0: Exactly, yeah. So they'll still that it's almost like the first step of reaction.
1: Mm-hmm.
0: That's the people closest to you, which in this culture, the family is very close. It's an embarrassment to them. So they're reacting out of shame and out of anger that their son or daughter would reject their tradition.
1: You mentioned the visible church in these places. As you said, they love a person who's come to faith in Christ out of a Muslim background, but it also makes them nervous. Like the issuing a baptism certificate for somebody named Muhammad is like, wait a minute, your church name is on this certificate. What are you doing? Are there churches that just kind of roll through that and are like, great, well, you know, we'll take whatever comes to us? Or is it pretty uniform that they're like, okay, we want you to come. We love you, but let's keep it kind of quiet.
0: Mm. It is definitely not uniform.
1: Okay.
0: There are tons of people throughout this place. We forget this. There's a good number of established
1: yes.
0: churches in the Levant, and there's a good number of those that are receiving MBBs, Muslim background believers, into that will baptize them and step in. That act of doing that is putting not only themselves and their family, that pastor and his family, on the line, their neck on the line, but the church itself,
1: our whole church,
0: is being threatened. It goes into a whole new level mm-hmm. for these people. I know of pastors in Egypt that regularly will baptize Muslims that are coming to faith, and they also regularly get death threats, get horrible threats against their family, their kids. And they continue to do it as well. Like, they haven't
1: right.
0: stopped baptizing people. These guys are so bold, these threats don't stop them. It demands our prayer for them. They're rattled by them, obviously, but they're indomitable. They just keep going with it.
1: We're talking this week on Voice of the Martyrs Radio with Kate Jefferson. He leads VOM's work in the Middle East and North Africa. Let's talk about the Arabian Peninsula. How is it different from the other two? There is not... I'm thinking of Saudi Arabia. There is zero church.
0: Yeah,
1: like the Saudis,
0: yeah.
1: They don't want to have a church. They don't want to say that a Saudi could possibly be a Christian. So how is that different from, say, like the North Africa, where there's also not that historic church?
0: Yeah, I feel like what you see in the Arabian Peninsula, like Saudi, I mean, that's their brand. It's like, we don't have any churches kind of thing.
1: The guardian of Islam's holy sites. So
0: yeah,
1: that is
0: exactly.
1: Part of how they see their country.
0: Yeah, yeah, you can't keep holding Mecca and you have churches around it. But surprisingly, there are churches around it. There's churches in these places, in Medina. There's Christians together in Mecca worshiping. But that's not legal.
1: Right.
0: And what you see, especially in places like in the AP that have so much of an immigrant presence, like Filipinos, Indians, Pakistanis, you see a church in like Saudi Arabia that is huge, but it's the Filipinos that are leading it.
1: Are we talking hundreds? Are we talking thousands?
0: We're talking thousands. I think I heard a number of about 10 or 12,000. Oftentimes, the folks that are coming here, I'm thinking of the Filipinos in particular, they arrive and they oftentimes will get their passports taken. They're in a slave class situation and they're working long, hard hours. And in those long, hard hours, there's also pastors devoted to taking care of people that are still working those long, hard
1: right.
0: hours. They're not full-time
1: and in addition
0: ministry.
1: To that, they are pastoring.
0: Exactly, exactly. It's full-time ministry, but they also have a full-time job. That is a difficult job to do. The Filipino embassy has safe houses devoted for their people to escape to when they're going under such harsh treatment by the nationals. So, I mean, the embassy knows this is a problem, the Filipino embassy, to the such an extent that they're creating an infrastructure to help these people. And this Filipino church there are reaching out. They're going out to malls, doing evangelism, reaching out to Saudis, crossing that line. So not just sticking with the Filipinos, mm-hmm. but they're stepping out to the Saudis. They gather together in churches where they sing songs describing Jesus as king. And they're in a place that has an actual literal king. They're doing something illegal in this place. It's bold.
1: I know Saudi is changing, and we've heard, and maybe you can share a little bit. Is this something that you have Filipinos gathering for worship service today? Would that have been true 10 years ago, or would it have been much smaller or much quieter, or would it have been, no, it's one or two people that maybe have dinner together and worship? Kind of talk a little bit about how Saudi is changing.
0: It is changing a lot. The situation with the Filipinos, it's still not relaxed. I guess maybe that's the point of it, is that the situation is changing and it's not relaxing. In the last 18 months, Saudi Arabia has actively deported missionaries from the country. And so they're surveying people.
1: They're watching
0: and they're removing people too. They're not like, oh, it's okay if the missionaries are here now. That's not true. And even these Filipino churches, these guys are bold. There's also a good number of them. What they're doing is still illegal. Even though Saudi Arabia is changing, they're still under pressure. There's still safe houses in the Filipino embassy.
1: Yeah. And we are saying Filipino, but we also, I mean, there are African believers, there are Brazilian believers, there's believers from other parts of the world as well. It's interesting to me that they're actively witnessing to Saudis, because I would think that would be like the red line.
0: Yeah.
1: No, don't talk to Saudis. And yet they're doing it.
0: Yeah. Last year I was with one of the pastors in Saudi, one of the Filipino pastors. I was sitting with him. We were explaining what we do as an organization. And the pastor started weeping. And I said, you know, we do persecution response. We try to get Bibles into difficult places. And I was like, Pastor, we have your back. Your people step out. Your people go and engage Saudis in the mall. We've got your back. And when he started weeping, I was like, what's going on, Pastor? and he said that the night before he had a dream where the people of his congregation came up around him and they were like, who's going to take care of us when we go out and we engage these people? And the pastor was like, we found the people that are going to help us. And so there's still fear on the part of these people. When they're stepping out, this pastor cares for his people. He knows, all of them know, that what they're doing can cost them. For myself personally, I find that amazing that they're choosing to do this. Their eyes are completely open. They know if they go to the mall and they start reaching out to Saudis that the cops are going to show up. And they do it still.
1: Yeah. You have almost no protection in that. Like we would say, well, I have an American passport. I'm going to call the American embassy and they'll advocate on my behalf. Well, no. If you're from the Philippines or you're from Africa or like you have no protection, they're going to do whatever. And you may not even have your passport.
0: Yeah.
1: Your employer may have your passport. So the boldness of that and the understanding of the risk, I just hope that our listeners can really pray for brothers and sisters in Saudi and in other parts of the Arabian Peninsula. Speaking of prayer, we always try to instruct people on ways to pray. As we think through those different sections of Middle East and North Africa, are there different ways that we should be praying for gospel workers, for local Christians, for the church more broadly in those different areas? Because obviously there's different challenges.
0: Yeah. I feel like, that's you're exactly right. And thinking about North Africa with the church being so young, a big thing, and that this is what I hear oftentimes from the leaders in North Africa, is for unity. They're still figuring things out. They don't have a long tradition to rely on. they're still figuring things out. There's difficulty in that. We all know working with other humans can be difficult. And so unity has been the constant refrain that I've heard them. They have pastors' meetings in North Africa in order to foster this. They're working towards it, but that's a desire for them. For the Levant, the churches and the ministries there are mature and are developed, which is such a beautiful thing, especially when you're thinking about the whole region. But a prayer for boldness and of continual reaching out. And then the AP, the immigrant churches are large. The national churches like with Saudis and Emiratis, it's small. And there's a distinction for the governments there. They don't want a church of Emiratis. The UAE does not want this. And so it's under a lot of pressure. The leaders who are few, the leaders are under a tremendous amount of pressure, and the believers there are under pressure, not just the government, but from their families and neighbors. So a prayer for them would be stamina to continue going with it.
1: What, and I'm thinking like UAE or Saudi, what would a church look, would that be like 3 or 4 people?
0: Mm-hmm.
1: I mean, we're talking like
0: we're talking small.
1: A small group.
0: Mm-hmm.
1: Okay.
0: Yeah.
1: Because it's so dangerous for any time you're inviting someone else in, that's potentially the end of your church.
0: Yeah,
1: right?
0: Exactly. Yeah. Yeah. You get these situations. If someone comes into this, I'm thinking, so Saudi, but also Libya is a very similar situation. A believer may be authentic, genuine, in a small church, in a small group of 5, 6 adults. That person comes under pressure. The government picks them up in Saudi or UAE, applies pressure to them, which could be, we're going to mess with your family. Things are going to get hard for you. And under that duress, they may name names. And so you're right. One person comes into this and it could break the whole thing. So they're careful about who comes in. They also know that it's like we can only bear so much. I'm thinking about Libya again with some of the – this is a situation that's happened recently. I think about that with why in the Gospel of John, why John included – Jesus and Peter at the very end, and Jesus bringing Peter back in because Peter recanted earlier. Mm-hmm. So I don't know him 3 times, but Jesus brought him back in. And I feel like John in his old age was like, I've seen this. How do we encourage these people?
1: How do
0: people?
1: We bring people back in?
0: How do we make sure that the person doesn't feel like they're gone forever, that they can be brought back in? Because that happens. You get pulled into the secondary interrogation and you get your family threatened and yourself threatened, that's an incredible amount of weight on you, and people will naturally name names. And when that happens, things break down. Yeah, it's also for these guys that it's not over for them. Jesus pulls them back in.
1: That is a beautiful thought, and I had never thought about that before, why John would have included that. We're talking this week on Voice of the Martyrs Radio with Kay Jefferson. He leads VOM's work in the Middle East and North Africa. Can we talk a little bit about Libya? There are some Libyan Christians in jail right now, and I know probably that's true across your region. But are there any updates you can share about their case? But more importantly, how can we pray for those believers who right now are in jail? And you mentioned how much pressure can be brought to bear in a police station, let alone now a jail. How can we pray for those brothers?
0: Mm-hmm. To be praying for their families that are outside of this, because you're in this in prison, and the threats that are coming down on you are about your family. And so for these people that are in prison to know that there are people praying for my family, that my family is being taken care of, to be in prison and to be in these situations is a huge burden on these people's shoulders. And we know that if they're in there right now, God has decided not to take that burden off their shoulder. But we know also that he's not leaving them alone. Mm-hmm. And so for these prisoners to actually feel that, to feel Jesus coming up alongside them and helping them carry the burden that's put on their shoulder, as long as they're in there, they've got to bear it. But to give them that comfort of the Lord being close to them and the stamina to keep going with it.
1: Last question, Cade. How do we pray for your staff? Because you're coming alongside these brothers and sisters and encouraging them and saying things like, hey, we've got your back. And then sometimes you're having to step up when it's time to have their back. How do we pray for your staff and the people who are working for VOM and across that region?
0: I was asking a colleague of mine, a non-American, from the region, was like, what do you plan on doing? How are you going to retire? And he said, I plan on dying doing this.
1: I'm going to retire when I go to heaven.
0: Right, yeah. And he's working in some of the most difficult of situations, and they're planning on doing this long term. The problem with that is that it's a heavy burden to bear over a long period of time. Yeah, people can do this. You can sprint.
1: Right.
0: You can put the weight on your shoulder and you can sprint. But we're not asking them to sprint. We're asking them to go for 10 or 15 years doing this. And my prayer for my people is to have a faithful stamina. But they keep going well and for the right reasons, that they don't just push through or muscle through the situation, but that they carefully carry this burden that's been entrusted to them, that they carry it well, that they don't try to do it themselves, but they're letting colleagues and they're letting the Lord come up beside them to help carry this burden. But to carry it for a long time is I love these people. I love working with these people, and they want to do this, and they want to do it for a long time. So I feel like that faithful stamina, that fortitude.
1: Yeah. Well, we have Voice of the Martyrs radio listeners who literally write down each week the prayer requests that we talk about. They do pray for them, and I would encourage you, pass along to your staff. They are being prayed for this week.
0: Thanks for the time to share.
1: You've been listening to the Voice of the Martyrs radio. 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You will want to hear this entire conversation with Kay Jefferson, who leads Voice of the Martyrs work in the Middle East and North Africa. We've helped you this week kind of understand that region a little better, hopefully pray more knowledgeably for Christians across that region. It is a really beautiful part of the world. The believers there are such sweet brothers and sisters, and I hope you'll pray for them this week, especially those who are suffering, especially those in prison, especially those carrying that heavy burden of suffering. And I hope you'll be back with us next week. We're going to talk more about what God is doing around the world, how he is building his church, even in places where the government says there are zero Christians. There are our brothers and sisters. Pray for them this week. Join us again next week right here on the Voice of the Martyrs Radio Network.

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1: You're listening to the program Manna for the Soul. 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Tapai Haru Manna for the Soul karyakram sundai hunuhuncha. Today, we are honored to share a message from Pastor James Sessions, who is joining us from the USA. Let us prepare our hearts to receive the spiritual bread that God has for us today.
2: Hi, everyone. Welcome to Manna for the Soul. I hope you're having a good evening. I'm excited about sharing with you a new Bible study tonight, Don't Make Plans Without God. It's a very interesting Bible study. We're going to be looking at three key factors about what we should consider when we're making plans or getting ready to make a big decision. So before we get into our study, let's have a word of prayer. Thank you, Father, for this evening. I ask your blessings upon this study. I pray that it would touch the lives and the hearts of all that will listen. And Lord, I just pray that it will affect and change the thoughts and intents of a person's heart from negativity to positivity, to not judging or being hasty, but to consider these three factors when making decisions or making plans. And I thank you for it in Christ's name. Amen. So oftentimes we all go through stages in our lives. I know I've been through it, and I know that many other people have been through it in their life. You know, you have to make some pretty awesome decisions about life. And so on this Bible study tonight, I want to just share with you some very practical steps when you're getting ready to make plans. We all make plans. We make plans for vacations, looking for the right job, home. You might be getting ready to make a decision about a car, marriage, and so on. My wife and I waited for almost 6 months before we made a decision about purchasing another vehicle. And I'm glad we did, because when the time came to make that decision, everything worked in our favor. And we were very grateful and thankful for that. So there are very important factors that go into making wise decisions and considering the plans that you're about to unfold or maybe hidden in your heart and you're getting ready to reveal them. There are some very important steps that you can consider. Not all of these will affect everyone, but they're just practical steps that I think, with the truth of God's word behind them, you can apply them to your lives. But the question that I have is, how many times can we truly say that we have asked His wisdom and guidance during the planning stage or before the planning stage? How many of us can truly, honestly, and openly say that I've asked God about those things before making them? I'm not saying we shouldn't make plans. I'm not telling you not to make plans. Have you ever made plans and the door you thought would open got slammed in your face? It just got shut. Things we thought would happen not only didn't work out, they just seemed to have gotten worse, and you just became frustrated and annoyed about the whole thing altogether. Well, needless to say, we've all been down that road, haven't we? So you may want to consider these three thoughts about don't plan without God. And that's the title of our message. And we're going to look at Psalms 37, verse 5. And then we're going to be looking at several other verses as we go through these three points. And I hope and pray that you'll have a pen and paper and that you'll write these down. Commit your way to the Lord. That's the way David opened this psalm. He said, commit your way. Are you committing your way to the Lord? That's the first thing that David says in this psalm 37, verse 5. The second thing he says is, trust also in Him. Well, when you commit something to God, surely you're trusting in Him to fulfillment. And that's what the last part of this verse says. And He shall bring it to pass. That is a verse confidently spoken, because David often had to put that verse to the test in many decisions and plans that he had to make, not only as a young shepherd, but also as the king of Israel. So this verse was very well tested, and we should also make sure that we have the confidence to make this verse a living testimony in our lives. So the first point, of course, that I want to share with you is point number one, don't plan without God. Has this thought ever crossed your mind? Don't plan without God. God seems to have a delightful way. You know, I say this lightheartedly, but there's a lot of truth to it, and I hope that you'll grab a hold of it. He has a delightful way of upsetting our plans, especially those plans that we've made when we have not taken Him into account. This is one a really good verse that I want you to listen to. In Proverbs 16, verse 9, it says, "The heart of a man plans his way, but the Lord establishes his steps." So with that being said, the heart of a man, you can have a lot of thoughts and ideas and plans and desires that are tucked away in your heart, but you've got to listen to that last part of that verse in Proverbs 16:9. It says, "But the Lord establishes his steps." So God wants you to make plans, but he wants you to get to the point of understanding that he establishes the steps so that when we make them, they don't become a disappointment to us and to others. Have you ever thought or considered that the circumstances we get ourselves into aren't God's doings? Oftentimes, they're decisions and plans that we made, and we've never even thought about them all the way through. We've just simply rushed out and taken our own action and our own steps in doing things without really considering if it's the right thing to do at the right time. Famous phrase, and then when we're knee-deep into them, suddenly we realize that we have been making our plans and making decisions without ever considering what God thinks about them. The truth is, Christ wants and desires to be a vital part of the planning of our lives and the decisions we make. In Proverbs 19:21, it says, "Many are the plans in a person's heart, but it is the Lord's purpose that prevails." This is very similar to Proverbs 16. But listen, the last part is the very difference maker. It says, "But it is the Lord's purpose that prevails." In other words, we can have plans, we can have them in our hearts, we can think that they're the plans and the desires that would be pleasing and good outcomes would be a part of it, but we have to consider this. It is the Lord's purpose. It's God's purpose in it. Is it the right timing? Is it the right season? Because when God's in it, his purposes will prevail over those decisions and plans that you're making. So I want to talk about something that I think is very important. I want us to look at this truth about bringing God into our circumstances. I looked up the word circumstance, the definition of it. And it says, a circumstance is a condition in which something happens. A condition, fact, or event accompanying or determining the inevitable about a situation. That's what one of the definitions of the word circumstance means. So helping to understand the meaning of words, that the Holy Spirit may be showing you and I, trying to get our attention, and sometimes we, you know, don't let the Holy Spirit or let good common sense or quality time spent alone so that we can hear the voice of God. Maybe the only thing that will keep you and I from even the possibility of worrying and wringing our hands after we've made those decisions will be to bring God in as the greatest factor in all of our planning and decision making. And I have a verse that I want to share about that statement that I just made. In Proverbs 16:3, it says, "Commit to the Lord whatever you do." Commit to him. Whatever you're going to do, commit it to the Lord first, and he will establish your plans. Well, I don't know about you, but I've just talked myself happy. That should be a verse that you plaster everywhere. Put it in on your mirror. Put it on your refrigerator. Put it everywhere you can put it. Put it in your spirit and your heart. Let's read it again. Proverbs 16:3. Commit to the Lord whatever you're getting ready to do, and He will establish your plans. Oh, I hope you grab a hold of that. Think about this. In spiritual issues, it is customary for you and I to put God first. But we tend to think that it's inappropriate and unnecessary to put Him first in the practical, everyday issues of our life. You know, we don't want to making a phone call or talking to somebody about a decision. I don't think that's necessary. I've made these decisions before, but have all those decisions you made and all those plans made been successful? The scripture says in Matthew 6:33, but seek first the kingdom of God and His righteousness, and all these things will be added to you. Putting God first allows you and I to be in a right standing and in a right relationship before our Heavenly Father. And this is so very important. Some of what righteousness is simply being in right standing and in a right relationship before God. So that brings us to the second point. Don't plan without taking wise counsel from godly men and women. Are there those people in your lives that you can go to and talk about those plans and the decisions that you're getting ready to make? Do you have those kind of people in your lives? If you don't, I pray and encourage you to please find those individuals that you can run these plans and these decisions by before making them. In Proverbs 15:22, it said, plans, plural, fail for lack of counsel, but with many advisors, they succeed. Oh, there's another one that we should plaster everywhere we can think of. Verse 22, this part of the verse suggests that if a person makes plans without seeking advice or counsel from others, those plans can and often are likely to fail or not turn out as expected. It's just a simple part of life. It happens all the time because we're not being taught these truths and we're not being honest with ourselves in ways that will help us to grow and mature so that, you know, who wants to keep going around the mountain over and over again thinking that the same things that you keep doing are going to have different results? No. We need to consider having those around us that can help us make good decisions before we pull the trigger. This verse 22 emphasizes the importance of not relying solely on one's own understanding or perspective about the plans that you're making. The reason why this statement can be made is because if a person hides the secret of what he designs to do, he is easily overwhelmed or overtaken, and he is easily disappointed because the purposes that he thought would work, all of a sudden, like I said earlier, the doors just slam, and everything that we thought was working fails. So if we have not sought out godly counsel, like I said earlier, these things can and possibly will fail. But in the multitude of counselors, they are established. In other words, your purposes and my purposes, and plans are more likely to have a firm foundation upon which we need when making big decisions or allowing those plans that we have in our hearts to be made manifest. And there's a good example, and I don't have time tonight to read it, so I'm going to ask you to read it. But in 2 Samuel chapter 11, verse 1 through 5, well, it's actually the whole entire chapter, but 1 through 5 and then verses 17 through 19, David made a decision that was a bad one. He let his eyes deceive him. He let his heart overtake him with lust and desire that wasn't pleasing unto God when he should have been out with his military fighting the battle. He stayed in Jerusalem and he went out on the king's rooftop and he saw something that he shouldn't have saw, and it caused a major problem in his life because he allowed the enemy to set him up. And if you're not careful and we don't seek godly counsel and we don't seek sound advice from people that we can trust, we can get set up. You can be heading towards a setup by the enemy himself that can cause great pain and suffering and great heartache when things don't go the way that we thought they would go. Wisdom is the principal thing. Therefore, get wisdom. It's more precious than gold and silver. It's very precious. Wisdom is so important. So this brings us to our final point, point number three. Don't plan without counting the cost. How many of us have started something and didn't consider what it was going to cost us, and we had to stop, and we couldn't finish the project, or the plans were they were bigger than our budget, or the ideas that we had about the decisions that we're getting ready to make were not thought out carefully, and then we went home with our tail between our legs. Luke 14:28 says, "For which of you, desiring to build a tower, does not first sit down and count the cost, whether he has enough to complete it?" Now that verse alone, very self-explanatory, especially of what I just said. Counting the cost means recognizing and agreeing to some terms and conditions before you even consider doing something. Have we considered all the pros and the cons of what our plans and decisions may apply to our circumstances if we haven't first considered the terms and the cost of those plans that we're getting ready to start? It sounds complicated, but in reality, the scripture says when he gets ready to make plans, has he not first sat down and taken the time, looked at everything that can be looked at, even sometimes going above and beyond what typically you would before you made a decision or a plan, and you have to consider the cost of that. That's what Jesus was saying to the disciples. In following Christ, we cannot simply follow our own inclinations. We cannot follow him and the world's way at the same time. We have to take into consideration what the decisions we made, what the cost of those decisions can be if we don't consider what we're getting ready to do. When the going gets tough, and I'm telling you what, I've been around long enough to know that's a true statement. When God's way conflicts with our way, we will feel betrayed that we have brought into our circumstances because we didn't consider the cost. Isaiah 55 verse 8 and 9 is one of my favorite. It says, "For my thoughts are not your thoughts, neither are your ways my ways, declares the Lord." Verse 9, "As the heavens are higher than the earth, so are my ways higher than your ways, and my thoughts than your thoughts." Well, I want you to think about that. If we have not counted the cost of the plans we have made, we will turn away at the threat of failure or poor decision making that we have not considered. Without counting the cost, the plans we make affect many around us. And for many, they may never recover from those decisions that we've made because we didn't consider the cost. I want to close with three possible consequences of not bringing God into our plans. And again, I'm not telling you that this is all the answers and this is what you need to do. I'm just asking you to consider these important steps when you're making plans or big decisions. They're just steps. They're just things that I've used over 40-something years of my life that have helped me many times. Consequence number one, you'll find yourself out of the will of God. I know that's harsh, but it's reality. Oftentimes, you'll just be totally out of God's will because you were too hasty, you rushed, you didn't wait for the right timing. God had to work things out, and you weren't willing to be patient. And because of that, you immediately, listen to what I put down here. The moment you got ahead of God is the moment you stepped out of His will. That's powerful, isn't it? Consequence number two, your blessings and plans can be delayed or even denied. Snap judgments and impulse decision-making are what children do. But we as adults and mature Christians, we shouldn't be making those snap decisions. God is more concerned with our maturity than with our blessings. He will delay blessings and will help us to grow. And then consequence number three, we bring pain upon ourselves and others. And we talked about that. We can really get not only ourselves very deep into financial trouble or bad decision making, but it can also affect many of the lives and the loved ones around us. I don't want to close on a bad note. I want to leave you with a very positive note for this Bible study. But the good news is, don't get discouraged, overwhelmed, or frustrated. Just continually pick yourself up as many times as it takes until you get into the habit of putting God first and planning with Him in mind. I'll tell you what, if you'll do that, thank God, He will guide and lead your steps, and you will be blessed as a result of it. Thank you so much for being a part of this Bible study tonight. I hope that you will enjoy it, listen to it maybe once or twice, and pass it on. That's my goal, is just to be a help in time of need. Thank you, and God bless.
1: Thank you for joining us today on Manna for the Soul. 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Until next time, may God's grace and peace be with you all. God bless you. Jai Masih.

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2: Hi, I'm Todd Nettleton, and this is the Voice of the Martyrs Radio. In Cameroon, a Muslim woman named Alexandris had worked as a prostitute and been married multiple times. But when missionaries shared the gospel with her, she gave her heart to Christ. Soon, Alexandris began sharing the gospel with others in her Muslim neighborhood, which drew the attention of a local Muslim cleric who became angry about her Christian activities. After declaring Alexandris an apostate, he threatened her life, forcing her to flee to another part of Cameroon for her safety. There, she continues to fellowship with other Christians and witness to Muslims. Pray for Alexandris' safety and boldness as she continues sharing the gospel despite persecution.
3: I will not let my brothers and sisters suffer in silence, nor will I let them serve alone. 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